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3: Felons Barrel Hall is the electric night to Felons Blissful Day. 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

Hey, if you subscribe, just guilt trip the fuck out of your friends until they do, and that means that we'll still be around. Otherwise, you could just tune in for a Hot 100 on New Year's Day or whatever, and all you hear is... because we've run out of funds, we've got no transmitter, and we're dead. Triple Z's come close a few times to going under. This time it could be for real. So, hey, hell, guilt trip all your friends into subscribing. And if you have some time on your hands and you'd like to get involved in Triple Z, well, it just happened. This is how virtually everybody here got to be doing things. Is they just walked in the front door and just said, hey, fuck, you know, I'm lost. My dog has just had a wombat crawl up its nose, and I need a pump and a skateboard to get it home. No, and while I'm here, I wouldn't mind searching around and seeing what I can volunteer and do. Yep, if you have some spare time on your hands or you'd like to get involved in Triple Z, it's as simple as just surfing in any day of the week between 10 and 6, or if you're working and can't make it. Triple Z works on the bong principle, like the more you put into it, the more you get out of it. If your friends are all maniacs, well, you'll feel well and truly

0: Then he turns to the guy and he says, "You don't mind if I turn that record over, do you?"
1: He turns the record over.
0: He said, "Yep." He said, "Fella," he said, "we don't have to cut that off."

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5: I learned that you can hear the difference between different water temperatures when they're poured. 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
3: 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Catch them on their way up on Right Here Right Now. All I hear is white lies
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2: 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Hold on tight, because you're in for one hell of a ride.

Before we begin, we must acknowledge that we are on the stolen lands of the Wurundjeri people of the Kulin Nations. We pay our respects to their elders, past and present, and extend those same respects to all First Nation folk here in attendance tonight. Sovereignty was never ceded. This always was and always will be Aboriginal land. Free, free Palestine. My name is Mudrat. I'm joined on stage by the Mischief, and this is Social Cohesion.

0: Survivors and Mates Support Network, or SAMHSN, is a not-for-profit organisation working to increase public awareness of the effects that childhood sexual abuse can have on men in their adult lives. SAMHSN employs psychologists and social workers who have experience working with male survivors to facilitate support groups for men and their families and supporters. We caught up with co-founder and executive director Craig Hughes Cashmore to find out more about why he established this important organisation.
1: We were founded after I met my co-founder Shane in 2010. To my knowledge, he was the first male survivor that I'd ever connected with and spoken to. And at that meeting, we were both talking about the lack of support for male survivors in this country. We'd both been looking for groups for men and couldn't find anything. So we connected on that level straight away. And of course, for me, it was just an amazing experience to meet another guy who I felt could identify with some of what I'd been through as a child. And it was that connection that we really wanted to duplicate or replicate. And so that was the starting point. And in 2011, we started our first 8-week group. And since then, we've just started our 22nd 8-week group.
0: Regardless of his ethnicity, sexual orientation, age or religion,

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6: Hello, and welcome back to Tabletop Talks with Mac and Jez on Zed Digital for your Saturday night. How are you doing today, Jez? What are we looking at?
7: Yeah, I'm good. I'm glad to be back for another week of Tabletop Talks. Usually we start the show off with reading a few text messages out that listeners send in through the week, but we'll do something different this week.
6: Yeah, there are pigeons got lost on the way to the offices, so we couldn't read them out.
7: Yeah, shot down by a rogue Russian soldier. We've got our mate Raphael Ambrosius Costo in the studio with us. Raphael, how's it going?
8: Pretty good, thank you.
7: That's good.
8: Very excited to be here.
7: He's here to give us his best fact. He reckons he can blow our minds.
6: I'm looking forward to it. I mean, with a man with a name like that, I reckon my mind's about to be blown.
7: And I think this will be a nice little precursor for the show, really set the tone. Raphael, what have you got for us?
8: Well, have you guys heard of the amusement parks in America called Six Flags?
7: I have. I used to play a lot of Roller Coaster Tycoon.
8: Oh, so you're very familiar then.
7: Yeah, very familiar.
8: Well, I found this interesting fact that they're actually a Texan company, and the Six Flags that they're named after are actually the six countries that used to own Texas at some point. Mm. And I'm wondering, do you know what these six countries are?
6: The U.S.
8: Well, yeah, America.
6: Can we guess one?
7: Can we guess? Yeah. Oh, so America's one.
8: Yep.
7: Mexico.
8: Yep, got that one.
7: Yeah. Honduras.
8: Quite sadly, don't think that's true.
6: Like Texas as its own state, the Republic.
8: Republic of Texas. Yeah, correct.
7: True. The UK.
8: No.
6: That's.
8: Although you are on the right track. Those colonist countries?
7: Ireland.
6: Yeah.
7: Portugal.
8: Yeah, not quite.
6: Spain?
8: Yeah, there you go. Those spicy fellas.
7: France.
8: Yep.
6: Oh.
7: How many is that?
6: Is that five?
8: Four, five, five. We've got the US.
7: Yep.
8: Republic of Texas.
7: Yep. Oh, yeah.
8: France.
7: Yep.
8: Spain. Mexico. So you're just missing one important state.
6: I don't actually know.
7: Is it New Zealand?
8: No, so I'll lay into it here. And this is what kind of surprised me is because I think they actually fly these flags all around the US since, you know, named Six Flags.
7: Mm.
8: The last flag is the Confederacy.
7: Oh, that is a very common flag.
6: Oh.
7: That's a great fact.
8: Yeah, I found it wild that they're just going around still flying the Confederate flag over there.
6: Earning money because of it.
7: Oh, they fly it everywhere, I believe, especially in the southern states.
6: Oh, that's funny. I wonder why that is.
8: Oh, I thought it was more...
7: I can't put my finger on it.
8: I thought it was more popular in New York.
6: Oh, yeah, they love that in New York. They go down well.
7: Yeah, sort of. With a certain subset of people. Yeah.
6: It makes excellent kindling, I'm sure.
7: Well, that was an absolutely banging fact.
6: That was an incredible fact, actually.
7: How's your mind, Mac?
6: Expanded, having known this fact about Six Flags, because I've always heard of it, but I've never actually put any thought to it before now.
7: I just thought it was just six random flags that I thought...
8: It's
7: come up. That sounds like a nice name for a theme park.
8: Yeah, well, I thought, you know, White Flag would be in there because they're well known for surrendering.
6: Ah, yes. There's a few surrendering flags in there, aren't there?
7: well, they're all imperialist empires. They have to surrender at some point.
6: They join the club.
7: Although the British never did.
6: So anyway, they say. Anyway. Well, on that note, I think we need to improve our mood with some music, and I think
7: My mood's pretty good at the moment after that fact.
6: Can we get a better mood?
7: Probably.
6: How good of a mood?
7: Try.
6: Well, let's go for this. How about we
4: Well, we can try. We can hope for the best with DZ Death Rays, Hoping for the Best. 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

0: 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You're with Mac and Jez on Zed Digital for your Saturday night. Mac, what's been happening in your world recently?
1: Two words for you. Just two words have been happening for me in the past little while.
0: Just two words.
1: Just two words. House inspections.
0: Oh, yeah. Go on. Always interesting to talk about house inspections.
1: Oh, it brings me so much joy to even think about a house inspection, you know. Even hearing that word, I'm sure I've just struck fear into the heart of many people.
0: Well, there's two types of house inspections.
1: Yeah, the bad ones and the worst ones.
0: There's the ones where you're the renter and you're the one being inspected.
1: Yes.
0: And then there's the other one where you're the one doing the inspecting.
1: It's a lot of fun.
0: Like, and you've been, as I understand, doing both recently.
1: Yes, I've partaken in a little both. First started off with when the real estate agent swung by, took their 10 minutes of time to go rifle through our house and take photos of everything and everything that could be potentially scratched, buttered, and otherwise changed.
0: did they find anything?
1: No, absolutely not. It was fine, as expected. And it's just, you know, all of that. 2 days, 2-3 days of cleaning, and it's just... You know, 5 minutes of pain. It's done.
0: And it's all over within 5 minutes.
1: Yeah,
0: that's what I find the most interesting about rental inspections. You spend upwards of a week deep cleaning the house
1: for 5 minutes,
0: all for them
1: suffering.
0: To just come in and snap like a few photos here and there, and they're out the door within like
1: And then it goes
0: 2 minutes
1: out the window.
0: Even I had a house inspection a few months ago where they literally came in for 2 minutes, snapped a few photos, and left.
1: Oh, that sounds nice of them. Well, that's just.
0: The week of cleaning was a bit of a waste of time, but it was nice of them.
1: And they come by every so often. God, they'll take any excuse to come and inspect your house. It's just the worst.
0: Well, I mean, we're lucky. They come like once a year.
1: Really?
0: Yeah.
1: Oh, that's awesome. We had them come like sequentially for like 3 months in a row one time.
0: No,
1: for like different separate reasons.
0: We've got pretty lazy real estate agents.
1: Oh, you got the good
0: ones. Looking after our house, which is good.
1: Yeah, lazy estate agents are good. But the other type is the one where you go and inspect a house. Mm. I've also similarly done that like over the past week because I need to move up to Toowoomba.
0: That's true. I like doing those inspections.
1: You like them?
0: You were telling me off air a few weeks ago that you'd been going to a few open houses, that were up for sale just for a laugh.
1: Oh, yeah. This is what I like to do sometimes is, you know, if there's an open house around the area, like there was one just pretty much nearby our house, I had the linens on and I thought, oh, I can pose as a buyer. So me and my brother just went in and inspected the house. Oh, yes, this is quite lovely, yes. And we were just inspecting its very lovely infinity pool over the creek. Oh, very nice.
0: Did you guys pretend to be a couple?
1: No. Oh, this is my brother. I know. This is how they introduced me because, you know, he's my brother. He's only got one property. Whereas I, the elder brother, have at least two under my belt, in fact. And I told the estate agent, yeah, no, I'm just, I own a spot just down the street. And she's like, oh, do you now? I'm like, yes, absolutely I do.
0: Oh,
1: so we
0: I
1: got the
0: that.
1: Tour, and it was very lovely. It was a very, very nice little thing. And did you know it's free? You can just do that.
0: Yeah. Oh, I've been thinking of doing it just for fun.
1: It's cheap and legal thrills, baby.
0: Yeah, after you said that, I thought, that's a great idea. That's how I want to spend my weekends.
1: Yeah, you know, just, you know. Have a little here and there, and then go house inspecting. Really, really nice houses, so you get to inspect all the things. They have on the floor plan a labeled area called a void.
0: It's a void.
1: Yeah, it's a void. Yeah. You want to go and visit the void? It's just right next to the front door.
0: What was it?
1: Would you believe it? It was a void. I don't know. It's how to describe it. It's sort of like the foyer of a house.
0: A foyer almost.
1: Yes. Except it was dubbed a void, and it sort of
0: yeah,
1: was very tall.
0: They want it to sound more fancy.
1: Yes, it was a very...
0: More artistic.
1: Very
0: the
1: gosh.
0: Void.
1: You know, it's... we don't have entryways. We have voids. Walk into my void through my front door, please.
0: I'm going to start calling the sunroom at the front of my house the void.
1: Oh, you see, that drives up property value. If you have a void in your house, you know, it increases value with interest... rates and all that, but anyway.
0: Well, that doesn't bother me. I don't own the house. I'm a renter.
1: Yes, no, I was pretending. I lied.
0: Maybe we should do a broadcast from an open house we go to and walk around with a few microphones pretending to be a few prospective buyers.
1: My God, we could pretend to be financial.
0: Get the real estate agent on the broadcast. We've got Raphael still in the studio with us, by the way. I think he wants to say something.
2: Well, I was going to ask, did you get a chance to test out the toilet or the shower in this beautiful house that you're in?
1: I flushed the toilet twice. Just like,
0: very cheeky of you.
1: And he's like, I just want to make sure this works.
2: But did anything go down?
1: No.
2: So then how do you know it actually works properly? Maybe you need to really put it to the test next time.
1: That's a good point. Just to make sure that this is the right house for us, I need to do some business.
0: How many photos did you take? Did you take photos when you were there?
1: I pretended to.
0: You pretended to? You may as well have just taken them.
1: Why would I want photos of a house I'm not going to live in?
0: Well, I always take photos when I go to a rental inspection, and I very rarely end up moving into any of them.
1: So that's why my phone's full.
0: I have hundreds of photos of rentals.
1: Oh, you're right.
0: The very first photo we put up on Instagram, a little poster,
1: yes,
0: a photo taken during a rental inspection.
1: Oh, is that... Oh, my God, really?
0: 2 years ago.
1: So, I wonder it looks so clean.
0: If anyone recognises their house on our Instagram page...
1: $10,000 is yours.
0: I didn't just sneak in during the day randomly and take a photo. That was it was legal. I swear. Mac, should we go to a song?
1: I think we need to. You know what? Yes, and as you do when you enter into a inspection, legally and free, we are now going to be listening to Nobody Wore Shoes by Bean Magazine. Just in case you forgot, you are actually listening to Mac and Jez on Tabletop Talks on Z Digital for your Saturday night.

0: Howdy, and welcome back to Tabletop Talks on Zed Digital with Mac and Jez, and also Raphael Ambrosius Cousteau today.
1: Yes, we've got a special guest in the studio this week. Keeps popping up and, here and there.
0: He's generated, he's created a hot take for us to judge, and for you at home to listen and also judge.
1: Just remind our listeners, real quick, what is hot takes?
0: Well, before we talk about hot takes, I think we should also mention that we just played Nobody Wore Shoes by Bean Magazine. And after that, just in case anyone else's, they thought they heard something familiar, that was Far Horizons by Jeremy Sewell. And now, to explain the hot takes.
1: Well, just firstly.
0: Yes.
1: Before we go into hot takes, where's that song from?
0: Where's that song from?
1: The Far Horizons.
0: Oh, it's from Skyrim, in case you even had to ask. There's going to be a lot of people just thinking, why do I know that song? Which is what we're aiming for.
1: Yes.
0: And now that we've finished backtracking, we can finally front track.
1: Which is something we definitely didn't forget about.
0: No, absolutely not. No, I didn't just completely wing that. But hot takes. We have to create a hot take, and then it is judged in front of both the audience at home and also the people in the studio.
1: Yeah, so it's sort of a controversial opinion that isn't so controversial that it is, like,
0: I think this filled with hate. I think it's just this, like, hot take might burn down the studio.
1: It could. We'll see. Raphael's got the call.
0: What have you got for us?
2: One thing that I just can't stand. You go to your fish and chip shop, you go to Macca's, you go to Hungry Jack's, you've paid your $2 for that little cup of chips, but where is the salt? I'm sorry, how hard is it to really just put a little bit of salt on my chip? Oh. Don't care if it's oily, crispy, hard, soft. I came for salt.
0: But what about too much salt?
2: I'd rather that.
1: Okay. How much salt is too much salt?
2: Oh.
1: Because there is a limit, isn't there?
2: Like, yeah, I mean,
1: I would say getting chips without salt is far worse than getting chips with too much salt.
2: Definitely.
1: But it does get to a point sometimes where there's definitely too much salt.
2: Well, have you heard of the Dead Sea?
1: Yeah. Rings a bell.
2: That might be a bit too much. Don't quite want that level of salinity. But just before you hit dehydration, that's the peak.
0: So just enough to dry your mouth out a little bit, but not too much. Keep it salivary.
1: Are they as soggy as the Dead Sea?
2: Oh, well, as long as it's salty, I don't care if they're as soggy as the Dead Sea.
0: That's really good. Then what about, so have you, where's a place or what's a product that you've had like pretty frequently low amounts of salt or no amounts of salt?
1: Yeah, well, let's out these small businesses.
2: Have to admit,
1: the demons that they are.
2: It's gone kind of now, but my local Hungry Jack's, every time I was always disappointed at their level of salt. Got to the point that I started asking them to put in one of those little salt, like, sachets
0: my
2: food.
0: Oh, my God. You just didn't trust them?
2: No.
0: Untrustworthy. My God.
2: Well, my $2 has to go far.
0: Okay.
2: It's going far with salt.
0: With that. You
1: go.
0: Well, I bought a bag of chips recently. There are two versions of this sort of corn chips. There was regular, and then there was lightly salted. And when I went to buy them, I was thinking, oh, lightly salted, that must mean it's got less salt on it. When I get home, there's no salt on it whatsoever. Lightly salted actually came with salt.
1: You've been duped. I've been swindled.
0: I've had saltless corn chips.
1: You've been swindled by the technicality.
2: Now you know the pain.
0: It's not the same.
1: When I used to work at a fast food restaurant, and I'd be put on the fries. Ooh. I used to just douse them in salt.
2: True hero.
1: To the point where people were actually complaining that, oh, there's too much salt.
2: No, true hero.
1: And I was like, well, maybe go shop somewhere else then.
0: You've saved them from a fate worse than being without salt. Go get your chips elsewhere.
1: That's what I told them.
2: There's no such thing
1: as too much salt.
0: You're an artist. You're here to do job, and you're doing it well.
1: Even though I said the opposite just before, there's no such thing as too much salt. At least that's what I thought a few years ago. I think I've changed my tune a bit now.
0: Speaking of changing tunes, what tune are we going to change into?
1: This is an absolute classic. It's Meet Me Halfway by the Black Eyed Peas. 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

0: Hello, and welcome back to Tabletop Talks on Zed Digital with Mac and Jez for your night on your Saturday. Now, Jez, I heard that you look like a sort of fellow who's been involved in some dubious activities.
1: Cough. What do you mean I look like the sort of fellow?
0: I'm a prejudicial person.
1: Well,
0: but, have you?
1: Yeah, you are right. Scams, text message scams. We've all received them before, haven't we?
0: Plenty of times.
1: But have you ever fallen for one?
0: Yes.
1: Oh, really?
0: Yes.
1: Oh.
0: I'm not a bright man.
1: Well, we'll touch on that after this. Because I fell for one as well during the week.
0: Oh, did you?
1: It's a very conveniently timed scam. It was... one that was pretending to be Oz Post.
0: Oh, those are dangerous ones.
1: Yeah. And the thing that got me was I was expecting a delivery this week. So I got this scam message on the Tuesday, very early in the morning. They sent it to me at like 4 a.m. I was oblivious to that timestamp.
0: Yeah.
1: Nonetheless, I saw this text message as soon as I woke up that morning, 7, 8 a.m.
0: Oh, and groggy.
1: And it said, your package cannot be delivered due to incorrect address. And now, the reason why that is just so convenient is because I wasn't getting the package delivered to my home address. I'd put it as my parents' address. Because I wasn't sure if I was going to be in town by the time it came. So, I saw this message and thought, well, they must know that I don't live at that address somehow. Oz Post, the spying cretins that they are. So, I clicked on the link that they sent me and put my card details in.
0: Oh.
1: I think I even put my bank password in at one point as well.
0: Ooh.
1: Yeah.
0: Did you contact your bank?
1: I was gonna, but I just locked my card and changed my password in the end. I only had $5 stolen from me.
0: Oh, actually?
1: Yeah, because the link took me to a website that obviously looked like Oz Post.
0: Yeah.
1: And it said to redirect your delivery.
0: So five.
1: It'll cost $2.50 postage. I was like, oh, all right, bit weird. I'll do it. I really want my parcel.
0: Mm.
1: So I put my details in and it wasn't really loading properly, so I refreshed.
0: Oh.
1: And I did it again.
0: Oh, no.
1: And then all of a sudden I realized this seems like really sus. And I looked at like the icon on my web browser,
0: yeah,
1: and it wasn't Oz Post. It was so dodgy. Went back to the text message, and I realized, oh, this is just from some random number.
0: Oh,
1: you know,
0: shit.
1: When you get a message from Oz Post, it'll come up on your phone
0: as Oz Post.
1: Oz Post.
0: Oh.
1: I was like, oh, bloody hell!
0: That's wow. That's like near exactly what happened to me.
1: I checked my bank account, and there were $2.50 payments that had come out.
0: Well, better be on the lookout for more.
1: So, warning to all the listeners out there. Check your text messages carefully.
0: Yeah, be very careful.
1: What happened with your scam, Mac? I'm very interested to hear.
0: Almost the same thing. I woke up early for a shift at work. I get to work, and this was like a day after I had taken a mate over a toll bridge for the first time ever. I do not take toll bridges often at all.
1: Mm.
0: And I take a mate over it.
1: Which bridge was it?
0: I think it was the go-between. So I decided to treat myself to 5 minutes off my travel time. and then the day after that, I go to work early in the morning. I'm, you know, just having just got my coffee, and I get a text message from the linked.
1: What was your coffee order?
0: Long black.
1: Oh, nice.
0: It's just
1: nice,
0: water
1: nice.
0: And coffee.
1: So
0: babe.
1: I just like to get all the details.
0: You know,
1: go on.
0: My personal life, my questions, my security questions. What's the name of your dog? What's the name of your first pet?
1: You can tell a lot about a man by their coffee order and what toll road they take.
0: But same thing happened to me. Day after that, I got a text saying, "Oh, your linked it, your linked toll feed didn't go through. Click this link and put your card details in."
1: Mm.
0: And I did twice.
1: They're getting smarter. The scam
0: is frightening.
1: They must be tracking us.
2: How do they know? How do they know? You sharing your data with them?
0: Like maybe they jumped on an API or data's been sold somewhere somehow.
1: Maybe you've got like a virus on your computer and they're tracking you.
0: Oh, too many scams I've fallen for.
1: Just too many dodgy websites you're visiting.
0: Oh, you know me, mate.
2: Dirty dog.
1: I thought I knew you. I thought I knew you. I don't want to know anymore.
0: You know what's a good way to get to know someone, Jez?
1: Yeah?
0: You got to go to every pub in Brisbane.
1: Oh.
0: And I know a ballad that describes such an event.
1: Yeah.
0: It's called "I've Been Drunk in Every Pub in Brisbane" by the Chats. 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

0: 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Here with Mac and Jez, and our guest Raphael, who's joining us today in the studio, is still here,
1: still lingering.
0: We picked him up off the street earlier and thought we'd invite him in.
1: It's been pretty good so far.
0: Yeah, it's been pretty good. He's supplied us with some pretty good content. Raphael, how are you going over there?
2: Better than when I was in the Honduras prison, so very positive.
0: That's good to know.
1: We it's a bit nicer here.
0: We won't delve into that.
1: Ask Mac, more questions.
0: Mac, what are we doing now?
1: We've got a little game for the listeners at home to text in and give us their answers.
0: Mm.
1: We have three text messages sent in from three individuals.
0: Except, what's the catch?
1: The catch is one of them is real, and the people at home have to guess which one of them is the real one.
0: And which ones are AI generated?
1: A robot made them.

0: I want to remain anonymous for obvious reasons.
1: Oh, good, good, good, good.
0: Your voice is a tantalizing whisper that dances on my skin, igniting a wildfire of desire.
1: Oh.
0: So.
1: Well, I'd see why I want to stay anonymous.
0: I like that.
1: That makes me feel better.
0: I don't know who they're talking about.
1: But I think it makes us all collectively feel better together.
0: But what if it's just talking about one of us?
1: We'll have to fight each other for that honour.
0: What does the other voice sound like?
1: Sounds like concrete eardrums.
0: Sandpaper on my eardrums.
1: Yes, but sometimes people like sandpaper. Sandpaper is a popular item to buy. Yeah,
0: for psychopaths and obviously tradies.
1: And the person who sent in this text.
0: Well, do you want to read out the next another one? Yes.
1: Well, I've got a text here from Henry from Bridgman Downs who says, Dear Tabletop Talks, your show's remarkable longevity in this fast-paced digital age is a testament to the enduring charm and joy of tabletop gaming. Thank you for inspiring countless players, and may your dice rolls keep rolling for years to come. Well,
0: they
1: sound like a fan. They know what we talk about.
0: Oh, they sound like a diehard fan.
1: Oh, they know exactly what we talk about.
0: They sound
1: like
0: a stalker.
1: You know, Tabletop Talks, that's all we talk about, tabletops. But I think you might have put something on the tabletop there.
0: Well, it's good to know that we're inspiring people.
1: I think what's happened is that they've seen the name of our show and just pretended like they listened. Yeah, it happens. It happens to the best of us.
0: But they could... That could be a legitimate person.
1: A fake fan, yeah. This person needs to listen to Tabletop Talks with Mac and Jez on Dead Digital more often, I think.
0: Should we read out the third text message?
1: Oh, might have to. Here we go. A text message in from someone called Frederico Ambrosius Cousteau, who says, why is your voice so erotic? Have we got an echo in here? There's a lot of people who seem to like this. Maybe this is for the other voice. Oh, okay. Well, thank you, Frederico Ambrosius Cousteau. Are you... Raphael, are you two related?
2: Oh, yeah. He's my brother, but he's still in prison in Honduras.
0: Oh, man.
1: Good for him.
0: Those Honduras prisons must be pretty good if they give them access to phones with internet that they can just readily message into a show halfway across the world.
2: Yeah, he's pretty lucky. He used his one call a year just to call in and tell you guys.
0: He used his one call to send a text message.
2: Yeah.
0: Didn't even bother calling.
1: Didn't even tell us whose voice was erotic.
0: Well, I want to know what he was in prison for.
2: He really likes carrying bodyboard bags just to different countries.
0: Okay.
2: Yeah, really hot commodity in South America.
1: Yeah, cheap and legal thrills.
2: Also through Southeast Asia. Wouldn't believe it.
1: Ah, it's all part of the fun of traveling, you know, bodyboarding. speaking of things that don't belong in bodyboard bags, we might have a song for the people at home now. Jez, what are we listening to?
0: We've got Nightshade by Naretha Williams. 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

0: Welcome back to Tabletop Talks. You're with Mac and Jez. You just heard Nightshade by Naretha Williams. Mac, it's come to the end of the show for another week.
1: It's time for the outroduction.
0: Don't forget, everybody listening, to message in with the answer to that previous game we just played.
1: We need to give this prize out for the successful answers.
0: Yes, which text message was the real one?
1: The real one.
0: And sorry, what do listeners win if they guess it correctly?
1: Our endless love and affection.
0: Oh, that's...
1: Which is a valuable thing in this market.
0: Yeah.
1: It's in the financial year. You need a little bit of love and affection from the boys on Tabletop Talks.
0: Especially given the current economy.
1: Yeah.
0: You can always do with a bit of love.
1: So the economy, you know. And then second place gets to keep Raphael Ambrosius Cousteau.
0: Third place gets a mountain of debt.
1: A whole mountain of death?
0: Yeah.
1: Oh, hell yeah.
0: Yeah, if you're getting third place, you're just rubbish.
1: He's trash. You just deserve a mountain of death.
0: Mountain of debt.
1: Oh, a mountain of
0: debt.
1: For
0: your troubles.
1: Oh. Yeah, they have to fund the other two prizes.
0: make sure to text that in to our Instagram page.
1: And be sure to tune in next week for yet another extremely thrilling episode of Tabletop Talks on Zed Digital, Mac and Jez. Now, did you want to say goodbye today, Raphael?
2: No, thank you. I'll just stay here.
0: Well, that's fair enough. Yeah, okay. He's got his hands full with his brother being in a Honduras prison, so we'll leave him to wallow in his own self-pity. Meanwhile, we'll go to one last song. This is I Really Want to Stay at Your House by Rosa Walton. You're listening to... you have been listening to Tabletop Talks on Zed Digital.

0: Last month saw a guilty plea in Australia's first criminal prosecution for creating sexually explicit deepfake images without consent. The case comes after the government announced its intention to legislate against so-called nudify apps in September last year, with the eSafety Commissioner this morning detailing actions taken against another app operating in Australia. The Wire's Aspen Bailharts talked to Beth McNamara, National Education Manager for the Daniel Morcombe Foundation, about how to keep children and young people safe online from deepfakes.
1: So recently, the Friends School in Hobart saw a case of deepfake sexual abuse. And after that happened, some of the parents voiced their disappointment with the response, and they were calling for a victim-focused response. So in a case like this, what does a victim-focused response look like?
2: So when a child or a young person discloses something like this, so image-based abuse, the first response from anyone should not be panic or punishment or interrogation. The first response should be, I'm really glad you told me. It's very brave of you to talk about this. This is not something you have to go through alone. And just reassuring them that you're there to work through it with them, that it's something that you'll be doing together. And the big reason for that is that it's such a big deal for children and young people and even for adults to disclose harm of any kind, but particularly of sexual harm because of all the stigma and shame and taboo around talking about this. And so you really, a lot of the responses I've heard over my career have kind of had this theme of, why didn't you tell me sooner? Or why didn't you come to me when it first happened? And I think we need to flip that script to say something more like, how did you manage to come and talk to me about this, given the amount of hurdles and barriers there are in the way of you talking about something, because the barriers are that, you know, kids feel like they'll get blamed, that they'll be judged, that they'll lose their devices, so their phone or their iPad, like to that punishment response, that they're the problem. And so the fear is often what stops them from seeking help or from talking with someone. So really it is about affirming that for them. And I guess, you know, for these parents, our legal system, unfortunately, particularly our criminal responses, can be victim blaming. People often talk about systemic abuse, having to go through those systems. It's like they've experienced abuse once and then having to go through the systems that are set up to support them is a secondary harm that they go through, because it's just, unfortunately, we're not where we need to be in Australia with how our institutions and legal systems respond. Not always. We are getting, look, I've been doing this work for 20 years, and I think in my time of being in this sector, we have seen some incremental changes. The fact that the legal system are litigating on these issues, on image-based abuse now, is unreal. Like, it's really awesome that's happening, but legal consequences are not enough, and we also know that our legal system has failed miserably for many, many years to respond to sexual violence. So it's not the answer by any stretch of the imagination, but it is good that they're coming to the party. But we really need education and early intervention and supportive environments, just as much, if maybe not more.
1: Yeah. Okay. And that's what you do. So you're doing this education, you're delivering programs to schools and young people. Obviously, I'm sure anyone would agree it's better to prevent this before it happens. So what are you teaching young people about deepfakes?
2: I guess it's really important to understand what deepfake abuse is. And I think people think that it's, you know, this new thing, but it's not about technology. It's an age-old issue that humans have had, which is about consent and safety. These are old issues. They're now happening through the use of new tools. So AI, obviously, being that, you know, the vehicle that some of this stuff is taking place. And I think, you know, it's the education is kind of threefold. Like, we educate kids directly, obviously, about this, but we also educate the people around children and young people within their ecosystem, so particularly the adults. And it is about that distinction between online and real life. It doesn't exist in the way that perhaps, you know, I'm an older person compared to young people. And the way that I grew up was that, you know, we had our online identity and our offline. That doesn't happen so much anymore for children and young people. Their social world, their friendships, their identity, their sense of belonging, it's all deeply connected to digital, like the digital environment. And so when images are like deep fakes are shared, even if they're fake, that term fake is thrown bandied around a lot, the impact of that isn't fake. The impact is very real for children and young people. And so, you know, often some of the mistakes that adults make is focusing possibly too heavily on the fakeness of an image and whether it's authentic or not. So from a child safety perspective, the, you know, the more important question we need to check in with kids and young people is, was there harm? Did you feel violated? Were you humiliated? Like, what are the ongoing safety repercussions of this, depending on what it was? And those impacts are real regardless of how that image was created or not. So, you know, we're kind of in a bit of a new world for the adults. So it is about not just about educating kids, it's very much about educating the people that really have the obligation and the responsibility to keep kids safe. That's on the adults in the room, it's not on the kids. But if it means that, you know, kids are going to be kept safe by being educated on what is possible, then we also go in and we talk directly with kids about what can happen online and how to keep themselves safe. Some of that, you know, is like, you know, all the stuff we know about, like the tech safeguarding, but a lot of it's about critical thinking. It's about being discerning when someone is contacting you, you know, questioning everything. We're really, at the Denny Morcombe Foundation, we're really really going right back to basics around digital literacy with children and young people. And that's sort of where we're starting.
1: We've recently seen the first court prosecution for deepfake sexual abuse, but the barrier to entry to doing this is so low. There could be so many cases if every instance of this leads to a court case. So do you see prosecution as an effective way to stop this behaviour?
2: I think it's wonderful that regulation is starting to keep pace and we're holding big tech accountable for kids' safety. But the legal system, that's the end point. You know, that's after, that's tertiary, that's after something's happened. As you've just said, Aspen, like that's, you know, these cases getting to that point are going to be few and far between. You know, I've worked in sexual violence now for two decades, and the kids that I've worked with who've been through this, you know, there's a small percentage that make it through to the legal system, and that's with, you know, that's with a decent amount of evidence as well. We have terrible statistics in this country and really globally around how we respond to this issue. So we're wanting to pull, you know, this work further upstream, which is, you know, really, really educating at the earliest possible point. And that's about educating the adults around kids when they're really young, so under five, obviously. But then when we can start to talk to kids, children and young people about their responsibilities to be a safe digital citizen, it's about educating them as well.
1: Do you see a role for restorative justice or working with perpetrators? Is that at all part of your work with the Daniel Morcombe Foundation?
2: I mean, restorative justice is brilliant, and we're seeing it, you know, delivered a lot more in schools. Very much the work of the foundation. Because we are trying to do the, you know, primary prevention as early as possible, we're working with children and young people. And we've got to remember that, you know, when we talk about perpetrators, we don't use that terminology when we talk about kids. We talk about children and young people with harmful sexual behaviours. Adults, it's a different story. We have different responses for adults. There are even some restorative models with adults. But I'm a firm believer that we need to have very different responses for those two groups. And for children and young people, you want to be starting at a restorative place, because there's incredible global evidence that's your best bang for buck in terms of preventing ongoing harm. It also means that the kid who has engaged in these harm types gets the response that they need, because, you know, we know statistically those kids have often had some pretty difficult times themselves. Not always, but quite commonly that's the case. There's, you know, there's a gendered perspective in all of this work that we need to take into account. So when we're looking at restorative responses, we need to be looking at what's going to be working for boys and young men comparatively to what's going to be working in our, you know, responses to girls and then to gender non-binary folks as well within that. But it's really important that we have a multitude of responses, because this one-size-fits-all approach with a blunt instrument like the legal system, it's not the thing that we know prevents. It does in some cases, absolutely, and that's when I talk a lot about adults. There are some people who we absolutely need to have a criminal response for. It's illegal to sexually assault someone, but it doesn't mean that when we're working with children and young people that a criminal legal response is always the best avenue. And, you know, an example, because the spectrum of harmful sexual behaviours is so broad, an example might be, in a school environment where there is someone who indecently touches another kid, compared to, for instance, back in a home environment where someone is sexually assaulted by their sibling. They'll need two very different responses. You know, we don't want to be approaching it with just this sort of blunt way of responding to such a complex issue.
1: In September last year, the government announced that it intended to legislate against so-called nudify apps. Mm-hmm. They are taking some bold steps to protect children from adult content online, even going as far as banning them from most social media. So clearly they are responding to this issue. Does it look like an effective response to you?
2: I think the eSafety Commission is doing marvellous work. They've moved from being, I guess, an education and prevention body themselves into more of a regulatory, a body that has sort of some teeth to litigate on these issues. And the fact that they're holding big tech accountable, the fact that they're holding platforms accountable is where we need to be. This individual response, right down to the smallest common denominator, the individual, it doesn't fix the issue. You need to go to the source. My hope down the track, at the moment they're regulating around platforms. So in nudify apps, for instance, they're booting them out of Australia, which is great. You know, there's no reason to have a nudify app. There's nothing good that can come from that. So they're doing great work in that. But I would love to see them, you know, our country and other countries holding big tech accountable. So putting some of these safeguards on actual devices, so on phones and on iPads, that's so incredibly important. And that's a harder push because there's a financial attachment to that with big tech, as there always is. But hopefully we get to that point. And I don't doubt that, you know, the eSafety Commissioner is brave enough to tackle that at some point. I'm really impressed with what they've done so far, and they should be commended for the work that they've been doing.
1: More information on child safety is available on the Daniel Morcombe Foundation's website.
2: We've got our resources now currently on the Daniel Morcombe Foundation's Adolescent Hub that look at sextortion and image-based abuse. And anyone can go on, educators, children, young people themselves, and parents and carers, to access some of those resources for free. All of our work is free. So, really encourage folks to jump on and to support Day for Daniel on the 30th of October.
0: Beth McNamara, National Education Manager for the Daniel Morcombe Foundation, speaking there to The Wire's Aspen Bale Hearts.
3: The Byron Bay community has raised more than $9,000 to help sailor Jeff Sutton after his yacht drifted onto the beach earlier this month. Now facing expensive salvage costs to remove the vessel, Jeff has received strong support from locals wanting to help get Wayuna 1 back into open water. Bay FM's Emma Setterfield-Smith spoke with Jeff about how the yacht ended up on the beach, the community response and the efforts now underway to salvage the vessel.
4: I'd been at sea for maybe 4 days at this point. And I was coming by Byron about midnight. I had a spring block break, and that caused the boom to pay out about 2 metres of rope. And then the boom came to a sudden stop. You've got the mast, which goes straight up, and then coming off that towards the stern of the boat, you've got the boom. Now, I had to come in to an anchorage to effect repairs. And then Byron Bay was just there. I was aware that Byron was not a good anchorage in certain conditions when the swell's coming from the east to the northeast. It wraps around it with an easterly the wind. But at this point, it was very southerly. I had to make a decision. I couldn't go on at that point, and I had to fix stuff. And out there was just wild. I determined a two-day window before I considered that the boat might have problems. I went off to make up the parts, the collar and stuff to fix it, and some bits and pieces that I needed. When I returned the following day, the swell had wrapped more around the point, and it made it impossible for me to get off the beach and back out. Anyhow, I had to find an alternative, and I was trying to get a lift from a fishing vessel, a trawler, to go out there. And on the day at 7 a.m., I received a photograph and a message from police saying that she was on the beach.
3: And what did it actually feel like receiving that text from police saying that your boat had drifted all the way to the beach?
4: I don't even remember the half an hour after that. I went straight into work mode. At the time, it was just notification. Your vessel is on the beach at Byron. When I first got to the site, the bungee had broken. With subsequent shock loading, tore the winch off the deck. The wave hits you and then you go back, and then it hits you again and go back. So it's this perpetual pounding.
3: And what has the feedback been like from the Byron Bay community?
4: I feel like family here now. It's like the Twilight Zone or something. I feel that if it had happened anywhere else, I would have been ruined. But it's the amazing people here in this community. They've just gathered, rallied, and it's like they need this to happen.
3: And I understand that there's been a GoFundMe page set up to try and help you fund the repair of the boat. I know you were trying to raise $14,000, I think it was, and there's over $9,000 already raised. What made you start a GoFundMe page?
4: Daniel Rawson. He set up the GoFundMe page on his own volition just to help me. I come from the old world where you don't accept anything and you certainly don't ask for it. And so for me to agree to this GoFundMe, it was very tough because you spend your whole life as a skipper and my credibility just evaporated at the moment the boat was aground. And I felt that I'd not only let myself down, but everybody and everything. And look, it's saving my skin. I now have money to pay for all the stuff I need. I'm stunned. $9,000 in a couple of days. And I know times are tough, but yet they found it to give it to me, and I will be forever indebted.
3: And so your boat is to be moved on Saturday morning off of the beach. Where is the boat going to be taken to?
4: She will be towed possibly to the Tweed and put on a hard stand. I'd be delighted to see everybody that's interested down there and to meet all these wonderful people that have helped me out that are just names on donations. I would really like to thank Daniel Rawson. He set me up the GoFundMe. Daryl Harding, a fantastic gentleman. He has offered his machine and services with the 58-ton long reach digger to get us out. I'm just so grateful.
3: Peter Sutton speaking there.
5: That was sailor Jeff Sutton speaking with Bay FM's Emma Setterfield-Smith.
6: A new poll shows the Hunter Valley are more aware about climate change. 30% of local residents are more concerned about the issue than they were a year ago thanks to bushfires, heat waves, and floods. The survey released by Farmers for Climate Action also shows residents believe energy companies are responsible for high energy bills. Residents are supportive of clean energy. The Wire's contributor from 2NUR, Oli Goldna, asked CEO of Farmers for Climate Action, Verity Morgan Schmidt, if she was surprised by the poll results.
7: So not really, Ollie. Realistically, these results match with what we're hearing from our farmers across rural Australia, including there in the Hunter. What they show is that 30% in the Hunter are more concerned about climate change than what they were this time last year. And realistically, what that reflects is the visibility of the extreme impacts of climate change that we've witnessed across the country. You know, particularly going through summer, we were seeing intense heat waves, we were seeing extreme fires, and of course, we were seeing floods. Right? We had the trifecta of severe climate impacts hitting rural and regional Australia incredibly hard. And that visibility really resonates with people. They understand what they're seeing and they respond in their levels of concern.
8: Definitely. And are you able to sort of speak on why these concerns are, or why these impacts are particularly important for farmers? And why do you think that it's particularly critical that farmers are also now concerned about climate action as well?
7: Yeah, Ollie, the impact of heat waves, bushfires and flood events on farmers, and of course drought as well is the other one that's not, you know, we haven't really talked about yet this morning. These are just such severe impacts for farmers. You know, there's the mental health impacts of cleaning up after a bushfire, a flood, or the grueling toll of unrelenting drought, which of course regions of the Hunter have been familiar with in the past. You know, I remember going through Scone some years ago and witnessing how challenging certain areas of the Hunter were finding the drought conditions back in, I believe, 2019, 2020. You know, realistically, farmers are on the front lines of a changing climate. Farmers are witnessing the day-to-day impacts. They are managing business risk through those day-to-day impacts. And what they're experiencing is that, of course, across their supply chain, those risks are being factored in. So it's really critically important that we actually hear, understand and listen to and then respond to farmer concern and, of course, to rural Australian concern over the impacts of climate change and what that means for the sustainability of our future.
8: Definitely. And what do you think comes of the, obviously these polls show that people are concerned. Do you think that with this data, you could potentially fight for some more movements, maybe in the government sector, to help these farmers out with these impacts of climate change?
7: Absolutely. And part of what this does, Ollie, is actually normalises this growing concern, right? We need to be able to talk openly about climate change the same way that we would talk about absolutely any other business risk. We need to bring climate change absolutely front and centre in the way that we are thinking about planning for and responding to the challenges that are really facing our sector. What we actually need is the pace and scale of our institutional policy response to accelerate the implementation of things like the Ag and Land Plan, increased support for on-the-ground mitigation, adaptation and resilience. And really, of course, we need a fairly rapid decarbonisation of our economy more broadly. Of particular interest to people in the Hunter, for example, there might be awareness that over the last few days, there's been a global conference being held in Colombia to explore how we transition more rapidly away from fossil fuels. Now, Australia needs to be on the front foot in these conversations. Australia needs to be playing a key leadership role because we have so much to gain, but also so much to lose if we are not active in the way that that transition is managed, both here in our regions at an on-ground farm gate level, but also the role that we play in global negotiations. Realistically, what we need to do is to bring climate change front and centre in these conversations. We need to make sure that when we're having conversations around the federal budget coming up, for example, that active responses to climate change in a way that matches the scale of the challenge is put at the very centre of our institutional response.
6: That was Verity Morgan-Schmidt for Farmers for Climate Action, speaking with 2NUR's Ollie Goldner.

0: New technology in Australia's egg industry could help prevent the mass killing of millions of male chicks every year. Animal welfare groups have welcomed the move, calling it a much-needed step forward in the industry. The Wire's Mayabi Aziz spoke with Director of Campaigns at Humane World for Animals Australia, Nicola Bynan, to learn more.
1: The mass killing of chicks is one of the hidden, heartbreaking things that happens in the egg industry. And it's estimated that this happens about 12 million chicks a year in Australia. Since male chicks are wanted neither for eggs or for meat production, they're killed when they're just a day old. And it happens in ways that your listeners probably would prefer not to hear about. Really horrible. So it's very positive that technology is coming to Australia that can start bringing that to an end. It'll be a first for Australia and indeed a first for the Asia Pacific region.
2: And how does the embryo sexing technology actually work?
1: So at the moment, the male chicks are killed when they're a day old. So they've got all their pain sensory perception and the killing is cruel. What the new technology does is it's called in ovo sexing. So the sex of the chick is determined when it's still in embryo and very early before any pain perception has developed. And they use a hyperspectral imaging to determine the colour of the feathers, and that tells them if it's a male or a female. And then the males can be killed off at that point when it's more humane than waiting for them to be a day old.
2: If this technology is rolled out more widely, how could it change the way the egg industry currently operates day to day?
1: The current standards and guidelines for poultry in Australia say that when this in ovo sexing technology is commercially available in Australia, it has to be used. So we're at the point now where it's going to be commercially available in Australia. There's one company that's bringing the technology here. That company is currently responsible for about 60% of egg production, egg hatcheries in Australia. So it's a good start if this company is going to adopt the technology. But what will need to happen now is for the industry to adopt it across the board.
2: While this development addresses one major issue, you've said that there are still broader animal welfare concerns in the egg industry. Could you give us some examples of what the ongoing issues are?
1: Yes, so this will deal with one of the really serious animal welfare issues in the egg industry, but there are other issues. For instance, we've still got 5 million hens in Australia are kept in barren battery cages where they get less space than an A4 sheet of paper. So that's a cruel practice that is continuing, but thankfully there is agreement with states and territories to phase battery cages out. Another issue is routine beak trimming. So the tips of the hen's very sensitive beaks are removed to stop them feather pecking and cannibalizing each other, which is something that happens because of the stress of overcrowding. That's another issue. I mean, we have less industrial scale farming and more extensive farming, then hens wouldn't be so overcrowded and you wouldn't get that kind of thing occurring. And there's other things like with the battery cages, the chicks can get osteoporosis, really brittle bones.
2: And how do you think Australia compares internationally when it comes to these kinds of animal welfare standards? Are we catching up, leading, or still behind?
1: We're catching up. Well, we're still behind and we're slowly catching up. So other countries are much further ahead than Australia on animal welfare in many farm animal issues, including the egg industry. So battery cages have been banned in many other countries for a very long time. In Australia, we've set a deadline and it's not till 2036. This particular in ovo sexing technology, that's already being used in Germany and France and Austria, and they've already prohibited the killing of day-old chicks. So in Australia, we're playing catch-up. It's positive, and we've still got a long way to go.
2: Looking ahead, what would you like to see from governments or the egg industry following the announcement?
1: We would like to see this technology adopted right across the industry. And if the industry fails to do that, then the government needs to very quickly regulate to make sure that the killing of day-old chicks is prohibited, because the technology is now available to prevent the need for that heartbreaking practice to continue.
0: Nicola Bynan from Humane World for Animals Australia, speaking with The Wire's Mayabi Aziz.
3: survey by the New South Wales Office of Sport has found 70% of women feel unsafe while running, and 1 in 2 have faced some form of harassment. The Play Her Way strategy is working to address issues surrounding women's participation in sports by building safer and more inclusive pathways. Play Her Way is partnering with different organizations across New South Wales to amplify voices and reshape the sporting landscape. The Wires contributor from Bay FM, Emma Setterfield-Smith, spoke with Manager of Partnerships and Participation and leading figure behind Play Her Way, Kerry Turner, to find out more.
4: We did intensive market research with female runners across New South Wales, that whole lot of events like at the Nike After Dark and the Sydney Marathon. And we were amazed in terms of survey responses. Over 1,000 is great. We got 5,000. I was so impressed. And here are the highlights. 95% of women that were surveyed agreed that a sense of safety influences their running habits. 70% said that they feel unsafe running at times. And 50% have experienced some form of harassment on a run compared to 14% of men. The considerations that women go through in their head before they go for a run is that they look for good lighting and visibility first and foremost, and a familiarity with the routes that they're on, and also whether there's going to be people running, that's important, and also if there's good phone coverage. And women will pack 1,000 things on their run to feel safe. In the next iteration of our strategy, we'll start to see some great pilots, like perhaps some run hubs and some campaigning and some really good things that we know have worked internationally, but what could actually work in our country and in New South Wales. So Play Her Way has been designed to have a strong focus on increasing opportunities for young women, for adolescent girls in particular, to connect again with sport in all its forms, not only as participants, but as a place where they could probably think of having a career. So we've got women from all backgrounds, gender diverse, and particularly listening to mob and just making sure that all voices are in. That's so important. One of the biggest barriers for women and girls to participate in sport is a fear of judgment. We want them to see themselves in leadership positions. So this strategy has been pulled together with the mindset of working across the whole sport ecosystem and beyond. And I'm really proud of the way of which it's been designed. We can work in partnership with so many different, not only government agencies, but individuals, academics, not-for-profits, to work together to make sure that these environments are conducive for young girls. And that's been through extensive focus groups, surveying, market research, and rapid reviews, so that every one of our initiatives now has a real co-design element.
5: How do you ensure women's voices and lived experiences are genuinely reflected in your strategies and decision-making?
4: The strategy itself has three pretty clear pillars. She belongs, she plays, she wins. And the she belongs pillar is all around those wonderful environments where women and girls can thrive. And it's around making sure that every experience in sport has her at the centre in terms of its design. She plays is all about breaking down those barriers to redesign or rethink the way young girls are coached, how they feel, understanding some of their barriers in terms of how they feel about their bodies. The first major project we kicked off last year was around careers for girls in sport. There's never been a better time to reach out to smart, skilled, ambitious young women, because there's a rainbow of career opportunities that are opening up, and they're not just for sporty girls. There's a lack of awareness of what sport-aligned careers look like, and it was considered a bit still male-dominated. We held a big summit with careers advisors and PE teachers just to tap into a couple of ideas we're putting out on how we could make this better. We went back to our Teenage Girls Advisory Committee, and I'm really proud that in a couple of weeks we're going to launch a suite of really amazing creative tools to really inspire young women to think about a sport-aligned career. Having those environments where the language is safe, how important it is for coaches never to focus on bodies, on what they look like, but what they can do. That's really important messaging, not only for the coaches and teachers, but also for parents at the adolescent years.
5: That was Kerry Turner, Manager of Partnerships and Participation and leader of the Play Her Way strategy.
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0: July 1, households with smart meters across New South Wales, South Australia and Southeast Queensland will be able to use 3 free daytime hours under a scheme called the Solar Sharer Offer. And from October, Victoria plans to also adopt a similar scheme. The Wire's Thomas Kudus asked Associate Professor Saman Gorgi from Deakin University how the system differs from the regular rooftop solar.
1: First of all, you should know that from 1st July 26, the Solar Share Offer gives eligible households with a smart meter three free hours of electricity. In New South Wales, South Australia and Southeast Queensland, the same is going to be practiced in Victoria from October 26. So the core message is that Australia is moving from an electricity scarcity problem to a timing problem. So the thing is, the problem is not too much solar. The problem is not enough flexibility here.
2: Now, the scheme offers free electricity during the middle of the day, but who ultimately pays for that power and is the model fair?
1: Good question. Is this really free? So I would just say only during the set 3 hours, yes, up to the daily cap, but it is not free in the full economic sense because the retailer still has to recover the cost. The thing is, the households with the smart meters, flexible loads would benefit most, but the concern is renters, apartments and embedded networks might not benefit as much because they have less flexibility. This is the case that would actually make this a fairness story on top of being an energy story.
2: Why are governments and energy providers encouraging households to shift activities like laundry, hot water heating and EV charging into midday hours? Why midday hours of all times of the day?
1: The reason is because during the midday and noon, there is excess or abundance of solar that cannot simply be stored into the batteries because it is going to be costly if we want to just store the whole excess of solar or energy into the batteries. So that's why they are going to motivate people to shift their load to that time that we have the abundant solar during the peak of the solar in Australia. So this activity is going to be cheaper if we have the flexibility to move the loads to that time. Because otherwise, it is going to be a problem in a sense that the scarcity of solar or energy is and the excess of

0: meters of ability to shift their electricity use.
1: That's right. The smart meter coverage across the national electricity market was about 60% after more than just 870,000 installations in the previous 12 months. So the thing is, we still have roughly half of the clients or the consumers not having the smart meter. So basically, not having that smart meter and not having the capability of that appliance working with timers and being able to shift the load. For example, if you have electric hot water or other opportunities like EV, the question is, you're a renter, even if you have the EV, do you have the capability and ability to go and charge your EV in that time frame? It is kind of contingent on if you have an EV charger in your garage or some sort of similar question that are, and then if you are a renter, are you going to benefit from this?
2: Associate Professor Simon Gorgi from Deakin University speaking there to The Wire's Thomas Kudas.

0: Children today are growing up in an increasingly complex world, from bullying and social pressures to the lingering impacts of the pandemic. A new children's book is aiming to help young people better understand and express their emotions using storytelling as a tool to build resilience and confidence. The Wire's Maya Viasis spoke with author Bronwyn Fraser to learn more.
1: So Wilson Says What If is an interactive, full-colour well-being book. It's been designed to help children aged between 5 to 12 to build resilience, emotional intelligence and self-trust. So the book specifically is about a little wise wombat who's called Wilson, and he's from the Blue Mountains, and he guides children through 7 simple but powerful ideas. He helps them reframe the question, what if, from something scary or negative into potential possibilities. And I've written and designed it so that it helps with engagement between different age groups. So children can talk to their parent or their guardian or a grandparent or a teacher or counsellor and have a chat about the prompts that are in the book.
2: And why did you choose to centre the story around a wombat? What was the inspiration behind that?
1: Yeah, so back in 2000, I was working as a publicist in Sydney, and I was working at a theme park that had an Australian wildlife park attached to it, and I was introduced to our incredible native Australian wildlife. And one day when I was talking to the wildlife carers, I was introduced to a beautiful Joey wombat who had come in that morning, and his name was Wilson. And so I use a wombat as my little narrator to help people connect with nature and to hopefully build amongst young children a connection to nature and respect for Australian wildlife. But also I know from my background in the communications work that I've done in the past that it's potentially easier for children to connect with an animal than to connect with a drawing of another child, because if the child doesn't look like them, it makes them harder to embrace the messaging and potentially build a connection.
2: I believe you've described the book as quite interactive. What does that actually look like in practice? Could you walk us through an example of an exercise or prompt from the book?
1: So I've just flipped through my book, and the first chapter that I've opened, it's called Big Idea Number 2, and it's about the challenge of liking ourselves just as we are. So there's some very simple wording in the book. There's some full-colour, hand-drawn, watercoloured art in the book, which shows a wombat looking at themselves in the mirror. And then the wombat is talking about how sometimes people don't like us, but wombats themselves know that there's a lot of people that don't like wombats. But wombats recognise that they've got a very big list of talents. And then Wilson talks through some other concepts. And he explains that we're not meant to be like everyone else, and that the world is a better place because we're different, because we're here to create something special, to do something big and to do something only we can do. So it's important that we're brave, that we follow our dreams, and that we're proud of ourselves. At the end of that little chapter, there's some prompts and space in the book. So they're discussion points that a young person can have with the adult that's potentially sitting beside reading the book with them. So it might be the parent or the grandparent, and Wilson prompts the readers to put on their thinking cap and to write, draw or talk to someone about different prompts in the book. And so, for example, this chapter says, what 5 things make you special? And you can list them in the book or talk to them or draw your answers. And again, there's space in the book for the child to sort of think about and focus on what they're actually really good at and acknowledge that.
2: And have you had any early feedback from parents or children on the book?
1: Yes, so far the feedback, yeah, it's been incredible. It's really astounded me. As a creative person, when you do something like this project, you really don't know what the response is going to be, but there's an urge in you to do something, so you just follow through thinking, okay, well, hopefully it'll help children and encourage the conversations, and hopefully it'll build intergenerational communication as well and intergenerational support. And right from the start, I've been getting unprompted feedback and testimonials from people that I know quite well and others that I don't know very well at all, that the book is helping to open up meaningful conversations between grandparents and their grandchildren, for example, and that there's a little five-year-old who I've been made aware of who was fairly non-verbal in their communication, and the book has actually prompted them to talk about how they feel and to ask their parent what makes them feel happy, what makes them feel sad, for example. And I've got a colleague, she bought one of the Wilson Says Boys books for her niece, and her sister sent a photo of a little children's suitcase that was filled with on one side clothes and on the other side Barbie and a plastic toy horse, and on the top of everything was sitting a copy of Wilson Says What If. And another grand aunt who sent me a text message saying that they're really grateful for the book and that the little person that they'd bought the book for was taking their copy of Wilson to their counsellor that day to have a chat about what they'd written in the book.
0: That was author of Wilson Says What If, Bronwyn Fraser, speaking with The Wire's Miami Aziz.
3: Australia, the United States and the United Kingdom have announced a new AUKUS project to develop underwater drones by 2027. Defence Minister Richard Marles joined his US and UK counterparts on May 30th to unveil the plan alongside strategy to streamline Australia's submarine acquisition and improve cost efficiency. Days later, the federal government announced a public inquiry into the AUKUS agreement, appointing former MP Peter Garrett as lead commissioner. To discuss the inquiry and its implications, The Wire's contributor from ACCC, Kate Lyons-Dawson, spoke with Independent Peaceful Australia Network spokesperson, retired Army Major Cameron Leckie.
4: The whole deal is not a very good one. Like, it hasn't been well thought through right from its inception, and the Labor Party had, when it took over power, had the ability to either review it or cancel it, but failed to do so, so continued on. And you know, it was unsound from the start, and as time progresses, you know, why it's unsound is becoming increasingly clear. So what I see is happening is we're actually seeing a delaying tactic. So as one part of the AUKUS program becomes untenable, we move that back to a delaying position. And now I think we'll continue to see that over, you know, the next couple of years until the thing finally implodes, because it's never going to be delivered, but the government's unwilling to do that. So what we're seeing, instead of getting, you know, new Virginia-class submarines, which the United States is incapable of manufacturing, they've reverted to getting second-hand submarines. So that in and which is a big step backwards as far as capability goes.
5: But you wouldn't know that. You wouldn't know that if you heard the way the government was presenting it.
4: No, of course not, because it's a humiliating backstep. So as they always do, they have to put the lipstick on it to make it look like a good deal. Mm-hmm. And I think this sort of arrangement will survive. Could survive months. Could survive a year or two until it becomes clear that the fundamental problems haven't been fixed. So, you know, the United States still has to have sufficient submarines in for its own needs before Australia can get the submarines, and that condition hasn't changed.
5: And this is forgetting all the previous pullbacks from what was originally professed as this deal, including it was going to be a requirement that 60% of the submarines to be built in Australia. That's dropped down to 40%. Is this why this public inquiry, it's sort of like a very unusual step to be taking?
4: I guess it is, but essentially what it means is that civil society, i.e., the people of Australia, are taking into their own hands what the government should have done and has had ample opportunity to do. So if the government won't do it, obviously the inquiry won't have any power per se, but it can shine a light on the many issues and flaws with AUKUS and, put further pressure on the parliament and the government to actually, take this seriously. Like, this is an enormous amount of money. Like, the front headline figure is, I think, $375 billion. Mm-hmm. And, we can see that's going to just keep blowing out. Like, I would not be surprised if it cost double or triple that in the end, because nuclear submarines are probably the most complex technology man you know, humankind has created. Mm. Yeah, so extremely complex. So Australia's starting from zero.
5: But would you like to talk a little bit about the how this, you may not know, but I'm hoping you know a little bit more than me, about how the commissioners were chosen for this public inquiry?
4: I can't comment too much on that, but I know the Australian Peace Security Forum, which I'm sort of on the periphery of, has done a lot of work to put this together. And I think, you know, gathering high-profile commissioners is fantastic. First of all, it sort of highlights that the commissioners that have been agreed to be part of this process see this as important. Mm-hmm. And, you know, a former government minister, we've also got a former Chief of Defence Force as commissioners, give it some real weight.
5: The other commissioners that are on the public inquiry include Carmen Lawrence, who was probably the first female premier in WA. You got Leanne Minchell, who is one of the CEOs. Two CEOs at the Australia Institute, and Karina Lester. She is Young Kujaram woman. She is saying that it's vital that First Nations peoples be consulted on these sort of decisions because there's things like this nuclear waste story. Is this one of the things that aren't being transparent? Is part of there a deal here that we will be taking in nuclear waste from the UK and the US? Now, none of these things get answered properly.
4: Yeah, and you can see why, because the government, you know, as soon as they announce where it's going to be, that will create a backlash mm-hmm. in the community. I mean, you know, we think about our First Nations community has been on this land for 50, 60,000 mm. years or something like that. How long do we have to look after the nuclear waste? Like, it's far longer than, you know, what European settlement has been in this country. And I guess we can't guarantee over such extraordinarily long periods of time the safety of the community. And, of course, I'll spend money on that, but it requires uptake and maintenance and all that sort of thing. And then there's a possibility for people who have, you know, terrorist-type intentions it just creates unnecessary risks, which if we weren't involved in this, it's a risk we don't need to take.
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7: At 4ZZZ, we acknowledge the traditional owners of the land on which we broadcast. We pay our respects to the elders, past, present and emerging, of the Turrbal and Yagara people. We acknowledge that their sovereignty over this land was never ceded,
8: and we stand.

0: listening to all the developers and lobbyists. Build some social housing. Fuck the boom and NIMBYs on zoning and regulations. Build some housing. It's not that hard. Most importantly,
1: I don't like it. When you turn my voice about, I don't like it. When you vote One Nation out, my language has been murdered. My language has been murdered. My shopping trolley murdered. My groceries just gone. I don't like it. When you turn my voice about, I don't like it. When you vote One Nation out, my language has been murdered. My language has been murdered. My shopping trolley murdered. My groceries just gone. 1, 2, 3, 4, 5, 6, 7, 8. Racist, rubbish, racist, hate. 1, 2, 3, 4, 5, 6, 7, 8. Racist, rubbish, racist, feel the heat. I don't like it when railway lines are white. I don't like it when day becomes night. My language has been murdered. My language has been murdered. My shopping trolley murdered. My groceries just gone. I don't like it. No, no, no, I don't. Never did. I don't like it. I don't like anything, anything, anything. I don't like it. No, no, no, I don't. Nowhere near. I don't like it. I don't like anything, anything, anything. Please explain. Why can't my blood be coloured white? I should talk to some medical doctors. Coloured blood is just not right. I don't like anything. I can't do anything about it. But I like dancing. I like the disco. Because I left my heart in San Francisco. Yeah. Feel the heat on the street. Dance to the beat. Out of your feet. Feel the heat on the street. Dance to the beat. Out of your feet. Get down. Get down. Down. Down. I don't like anything. Except I like Neil Diamond. Yeah. Disco. Dance. Disco. Dance. Disco. 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Not a chance. Disco. Dance. Dance out of my tree, out of my branch. I don't like it. No, no, no, I don't. Never did. I don't like it. I don't like anything, anything, anything. I don't like it. No, no, no, I don't. I don't care. I don't like it. I don't like anything. I don't like a puppet without strings. There's a muppet in the wings, and it's saying racist things. I won't cop that. No way. I don't like anything, anything, anything, anything, anything, anything. Video killed the racist star powered. Wondered what you are. But here's on the scrap heap to

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Yeah. 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Feel the heat on the street, dance to the beat, got your feet. I don't like it. No, no, no, I don't. Never did. I don't like it. I don't like anything, anything, anything. I don't like it. No, no, no, I don't. I don't care. I don't like it. I don't like anything, anything, anything, anything. No, the whole thing is wrong and it stinks and I don't like it.

Hello, my name is Mel, and you are listening to Zed Digital. This show is where it's at. Thank you for joining me. I can't believe we are almost at the end of June, 1 month of winter down the chute, pretty much. How cold's it been for you guys? I have not felt super cold. There's been moments, but, you know, cool it down. Oh, I'm going to play some Small Ways soon. Anyway, from the top, you heard brand new from Just Gus with Sock Song, followed by Greshka with The Australian Dream, and then an old classic, absolute classic, Pauline Pants Down with I Don't Like It. And just then was Lenora Drive with Nothing Left. Up next, I'm going to play a track from Guppy, who I have never actually listened to before. I have had them recommended to me a whole bunch of times. I'm not certain why I've never explored them. They are a local act. This song is called Lipshits. Comes with a language warning. Yes, indeed.

My name is Mel. This is Where It's At on the Digital. From the top of that bracket, you heard from Guppy with their track Lipshit, followed by Lasuit with The Wild. Then you heard from Emmy Hour with Numero Uno. And just then, as promised, Small Ways with Cool Down. Amazing. Lasuit and Emmy are playing a gig on the 1st of August at Banshee's Bar and Art Space out in Ipswich. This is a gig not to be missed. I promise you it's going to be excellent. Lasuit, an incredible live band. Emmy is an incredible performer. Holy crap. Lasuit and Emmy will be joined by the Snouts and the Disdained. It's going to be a huge night. Tickets are very affordable. Jump on to Banshee's Bar and Art Space website to purchase. In honor of that gig, I'm going to play an old one from the Disdain now. This

Tattoo. And that just then was the Melnicks with Toffs. That's taking it back to decades ago when I was but a teen in ye old Brisbane town. What a time that was. Up next, I'm going to play a track from Ritual Disorder. This one is called Static Hum, and I must say I really dig the title of that track. Anyway, Static Hum, Ritual Disorder.

Yo, you are back with Mel. This is where it's at. On the digital threesome bracket there. I'm running out of time. From the top, Ritual Disorder with Static Hum, followed by Akugetsu with Scars. Happy Birthday, Till. That one was for my middle child. And just then you heard Joel Green Band with I Wouldn't Know. Up next, I'm going to play Outright with Lynchpin.

I wasn't lying when I said I had next to no time left. Jasan was outright with Lynchpin. This is where it's at. My name is Mel. Thank you for joining me tonight. I have time for one more song. This is Not On Tour with their track Different Kind of Weather. I will catch you next week. Bye.

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2: 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My name is Billy and I'm going to be with you for the next hour. In this episode, we'll be featuring award-nominated TV film and media composer from Greece, Dimitris Papageorgiou. Also, this is a chance to celebrate a new album by Dimitris, which is called Postcard from Greece. That album is all about traditions, feasts, and landscapes. Postcard from Greece is a live recorded album by Greek composer Dimitris Papageorgiou, carried by Bouzouki, Santori, and Baglamas. This album is a true celebration of a joyful, festive, and authentic Greece, from Athens to Smyrna via the Cyclades, and journey through Greek cuisine, traditions, and folklore. So you'll be enjoying three tracks from this album. That's what is coming up next. There are Postcards from Athens, Streets of Thessaloniki, and Opa at the Table. After that, a couple of tracks from some Greek musicians and singers. Then Dimitris was talking about the tracks from Lakis Chalkias and Theodoros Polykandriotis. And the song is Opos Plironeis Ta Plironeis. After that, Tassos Halkias with the song Samika Romeliotica. After that, Jan van Angelopoulos with the track Tiresias. Also, voodoo drama duo with the song Rebetiko Georgios Batis. Then we've got Jelci with Chato Viri, their popular song on their live concerts. Then Muki with I'm Following the Rhythm. Then Neha with Odavats Se Budu. And a few more tracks to play. And now, let's just enjoy the music and dance.

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I hope you're enjoying the show and the variety of music. And now we've got a special music request by Ari's auntie, Angelka, who is listening all the way from Eastern Europe. What we found out is that Auntie Angelka likes Lepa Brena. So, Auntie, this is only for you. I hope you like this song by Lepa Brena. 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
3: Can we do one more? 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

Thank you. We have been Damien J. Johnson and band. 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Cheers.

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Are you taking care of your singing voice? A saying that many singers use is, pee pale, sing clear. Drink water throughout the day before your gig. Dehydration affects your vocal health and shows up as dark yellow pee. If your pee is pale, then you're ready to hit the stage. 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

0: Many of us have disposed of unwanted aquarium plants by throwing them into local waters, flushing them down the toilet, or chucking them in the yard. Did you know these invasive plants infest and clog waterways? Many aquarium plants float on the still or slow-moving water, growing rapidly, doubling in size every 2 to 3 days. They cover the entire water surface with a thick mat of vegetation, impeding the creek's oxygen exchange, making the water unsuitable for fish, as well as providing ideal breeding environment for disease-carrying mozzies. Also be mindful if you toss your ornamental water plants in your yard. They can make their way from storm drains to the creeks. So, what do you do with unwanted aquarium plants? Just toss them into the trash instead. Help prevent the spread of invasive weeds. 4ZZZ cares about our community.
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0: It only takes a careless moment to cause an animal's death. 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

0: had a son that was born with severe medical problems in 1985. 2 months later, I suffered an on-the-job injury, which put me in a vocational rehabilitation program, which won the year. At the end of that year, we had another child born, a daughter, who was born with the same medical conditions as our son was born with, and we were constantly going in and out of the hospital for the situation. My wife and a lady friend that was visiting her that day were raped in our house by a masked gunman. Things just kind of steamrolled from there. Our daughter, who was born with problems, she passed away in 1989. My wife and I divorced in 1991. We tended to go our own ways. I guess some of these things draw people closer together. In our case, it kind of put a wedge in us. After the divorce, I realized I was really dealing with a lot of thoughts of suicide, and it got to be a daily occurrence.
1: My life was basically very unhappy. I felt unhappy.

0: trying to decide if I, you know, if I could, which one I should get, if I should spend the money and that type of thing. There was a lot of stress in my life. Some losses. I lost my mother. I was married twice. Before anybody would say anything, criticize me, I would criticize myself. Every time somebody leaned over, you're talking about me, you're talking about me. Crying class, you know, everybody was talking about me behind my back. Everybody was saying bad things about me. Nobody liked me.
1: Thoughts walk down the line, what we see, oh, just to take care of all the pain from 38.

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0: Welcome to the All the Weather's weather report. Coming right up is the weather. Here we go.
1: The weather's changing. What you've just heard was steady. What you're about to hear is rough, warm, raw, windy and cold. Like the water in Tasmania in the summer. Water's getting colder. It's the summer in Tasmania.

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0: There's so much more opportunities for the young kids today. 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
6: 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Well, son, a funny thing about regret is that it's better to regret something you have done than to regret something you haven't done. 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
5: pretty good.

people can drink very considerable.

scientifically accepted. Belief that today among those who have studied this subject scientifically is that both the alcohol itself and the malnutrition

tearful river tells fesso lies. A minor illness or cessation of drinking may even lead to an attack of delirium tremens. In another type, there may be no craving for alcohol for quite long periods, until a sudden impulse makes it seem absolutely necessary to have a drink. In a few hours, the sufferer becomes dead drunk and uncontrollable. This form of alcoholism is less frequent than the other, and is known as dipsomania. In very severe cases, the alcoholic may die from liver damage, although this is not as common a result of drinking as it used to be, or an attack of pneumonia, or some other infection, ordinarily faithful to healthy people, may be so again. In other cases, there may be a gradual mental deterioration with loss of memory, Korsakoff psychosis. Nearly all cases of chronic alcoholism need specialist treatment. Such cases. The principles of treatment are complete abstentation, psychotherapy to treat the psychological causes of the condition, and attention to general health. Concentrated injections of vitamins may be given, and in some cases drug treatment designed to create revulsion from alcohol may be used. The drug disulfiram, if taken regularly, causes the patient to feel so ill after taking even the smallest amount of alcohol that it may turn them against the habit permanently. Unfortunately, when left to themselves, some patients are more likely to

0: over 10 years now, Brisbane indie record store Sonic Sherpa has been adding value to the local scene, both with its wide range of physical music media and dozens of free all-ages in-store gigs that they host each year. Located in the car park of Stones Corner Hotel, just a few minutes away from the CBD, Sonic Sherpa carries a large range of new and vintage vinyls, CDs and cassettes, as well as music-related books, DVDs and t-shirts. Helping to keep Stones Corner weird since 2015, Sonic Sherpa is a proud 4ZZZ sub-discount outlet.
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3: 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Why did Tim Green not get a mention? We loved him.
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Yo, yo, yo! I'm Rizzo the Rat. 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

curtains white so that you can see them in the night. And at night we're on our knees, as quiet as a mouse since the word got out. From the north down to the south, for no one's left in doubt. There's no fear about if we all hold hands and very quietly shout. Hallelujah!

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0: Thanks so much to Jojo for subscribing, both themselves and their pet, the rather dashingly named BB Ramone. 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